0: It was Valentine's Day. Valentine's Day celebration at church. I think it was like in 2006 or 2007. So, I invited the girl that I had a crush on to come. Yes, relax, man. It was supposed to be a relaxing evening, right? With friends, music, and God, because at church. But actually, I had something planned. It was supposed to be some sort of an ambush for her. So I had something planned. Now, I just learned how to play the guitar. A total newbie. I can sing a little bit. But apparently, I hugely overestimated my singing ability. But somehow, okay, somehow I find justification in my head that on Valentine's Day, in front of my church friends and guests, I would serenade them. Okay, serenade means I would sing for her, okay? So I gathered all my courage and sang Loving You. You know the song? Yeah! Who sang, right? So I was like, oh yeah. So it was my turn. I had this classic guitar, not even an acoustic guitar. It was not even plugged in. It was like, you know, with a mic. So everything just ran down and just, okay. And then the MC even asked me, so why are you singing today? And I said, for someone special. And all eyes automatically look at her sitting in the back. I don't know how everybody can know that, so apparently I'm not very good at, you know, covering all the whole things. So thus began my one time, totally embarrassing, totally incompetent, totally crazy, what the heck am I thinking, solo performance. The most embarrassing thing I have ever done in my life is happened on that day, and yet I sang even though I forgot some of the lyrics. But I did it. How many of you think that after the performance I was able to get her heart? No one? Oh my goodness. Thank you for your confidence in me, Pastor. Okay. Yes. I was wrong. I was not able to get her heart. In fact, she ran away from me. Okay, so love makes us do crazy things, right? Things that you could never imagine you could do, but do it anyway because of your affection towards the object of your love. Now, I wonder today, the question is simply this: if love, desire, affection, you know, is that the driving motivation in your Christian life? For that, let's open our Bibles to 2 Corinthians 5. 2 Corinthians 5, verse 14 and 15. I have it up here. So you can open your Bible, you can look up at the phone, or you can just look at the screen. Actually, because it's only two verses, and I have the God version. No, I'm just kidding. The ESV up here. Can we just read together from this version, just so that we can have one voice, one accord, okay? This is 2 Corinthians 5, 14 to 15, the ESV, okay? 3, 2, 1. For the love of Christ controls us, because we have concluded this, that one has died for all, therefore all have died. And he died for all, that those who live might not longer live for themselves, but for him who for their sake died and was raised. Amen. Amen. So, 2 Corinthians, just a bit of background, is a very painful and personal letter for Paul. Because in that letter, you found Paul highlighting his affliction, his weakness. Okay? Very personal letter. And not only that, in the Corinthian church, they have what's called new leaders coming up. New leaders, they call themselves super apostles. Super apostles. Basically, these are the guys who are very excited about their gifts. They are very boastful. They think that they are better than Paul because they can preach better, because they can speak in tongues, because they can have He can do all these wondrous things. So these super apostles are, they begin to basically undermine Paul's authority, saying that, you know, Paul is inconsistent, Paul is weak, Paul, you know, his letters are heavy, but his presence is right? So we are better than Paul. So in our text today, these two verses, Paul basically is trying to defend himself. Paul is trying to answer questions such as, you know, why is it an apostle like Paul behave like that? Why does he suffer so much? What makes him keep going in ministry? Why isn't Paul more like the super apostles who are these very great big figures? Why is it Paul looks so small and weak? By the way, Paul is short, they say, and ugly. So I think I would say that I might be more handsome than him. Anyway, so but he's asking the question, what makes him keep going? What makes Paul keep going in ministry? With all this weakness, with all this opposition, and all of this, you know, amazing, larger than life, super apostles. Essentially, the answer is this. Because Paul is controlled by the love of Christ. Now, the Greek word for control there is translated in other verses as compels or urges, constraints, okay? I mean, constraints. So it has the basic sense of holding something together so that it does not fall apart, okay? Holding something together so that it does not fall apart. One translator put it like this: for the love of Christ leaves us no choice. Okay. For the love of Christ leaves us no choice. In other words, here the love of Christ completely dominates or claims Paul, that he no longer live for himself, he live for God, for Christ. Okay? And moreover, the verb control is a present tense, meaning this is an ongoing experience for Paul. Christ's love does not merely inspire, does not merely wow for one time during the KKR, during the that lovely worship, during that awesome preaching. No, not one time, not one season, not one year, not 10 years, but this is something, this love is some sort of a captivating life force, okay? Something that pulls Paul again and again, affects his thoughts, his speech, and his decisions, everything about him, okay? So that's the sense that we get from verse from this text. Now the question then becomes like this, church. The question becomes, why do we do the things that we do? Right. Kenapa kita melakukan apa yang kita lakukan? Sebenarnya apa sih? Why do we fall short? Ultimately, I have to say, why do we fail doing good things? Ultimately, I would say it has to do with our desires. Hasrat, yeah? Hasrat, desires. The heart of the matter is the matter of the heart. Got it? The heart of the matter is the matter of the heart. Or put it another way, like this. When we sin, okay? When we fail to obey God, oftentimes we say, oh, it's all because it's a psychological problem. So we say, yes, I have low self-esteem, I have unmet needs, so I am haus cinta kasih, right? Unmet needs, right? So I've sinned. Or we say, I sin sometimes because, oh, it's because of, it's a social problem. I've grown up in a broken home family, I don't have a good relationship at home, I don't have many friends, so I do drugs. Social, right? Got it? Or maybe I sin, I failed to do the right things because it's a historical factor. Yes, because in the past, I was abused. In the past, I did this. In the past, someone did this to me. So today, I'm in jail or whatever it is. Or some might even blame, oh yeah, I did this because it's my hormone, because it's my body, so physical. But yes, I have to say that they do influence us. Psychological factor, social factor, physiological factor, and historical factor. They do influence us. But here we have to admit that our real problem, church, is not psychological, historical, social, or physiological, but it's spiritual. The heart is the problem. Our heart stays away from the love of Christ. Our heart is not dominated by His love. We are dominated by other things. To put it simply, we simply don't like God. Now, reflect on this thing. What is beneath the ugliness of the world, if you can answer that? What is the core, or you know, what makes suffering exist in this world? Now, of course, I do not pretend I know all the answers. This is not a comprehensive answer. But I would say, after years of walking with God, I would say that I think the root of every conflict and pain is uncontrolled cravings. Okay? Uncontrolled desire. Meaning, we think we want something good. We think that feels good, right? That's what we want. I want that. That feels good. That looks good. That is good. And yet, when in fact, that thing is actually bad for us. Let me give you an example. Imagine a room full of Disney toys, okay? Full of Disney toys. And yet, and then there's this kid, let's call him Abel, okay? Abel walks into a room full of dolls and play around with Mickey Mouse, right? All the Disney dolls. I was supposed to bring my doll, but I was afraid that it's gonna make me look bad. It's quite why dolls at home, but, I don't have Mickey Mouse, I have a Stitch doll. Anyway, okay. Abel came into the room full of dolls and he played with Mickey Mouse. Now, suddenly, a second child, let's call him Cain, walks into the room. He scanned the room, he looks at all the dolls, and in the middle sat Abel and Mickey Mouse. Now, let me ask you, especially the parents here, which toy do you think that Cain wants to play with? Mickey? Mickey Mouse. He has lots of options, but yet somehow, what's that? That looks cool, that looks fun, I want that, right? Interesting, right? You have lots of options. You have Goofy, you have Stitch, you have Pluto, you have Donald Duck, whatever. But I want Mickey Mouse. Cain also wants Mickey Mouse. Why is he unimpressed by other animals? Well, because Abel is what? Happily playing with it. Oh, this is so fun. I don't know how people play with Mickey Mouse. But anyway, you get the point, right? What's more interesting is, I can bet you, if there is no Cain, if there is no second child, I would imagine Abel, after playing with Mickey Mouse, okay, for 15 minutes, he would get bored, put down a Mickey Mouse very easily, and play with Goofy or Donald Duck. But now, because there is Cain, do you think we let go? No. This is mine. This is mine. Walk over my dead body before you take my Mickey Mouse, right? Yeah. So he clings to Mickey Mouse like his life depended on it. Why? Because Cain's desire for Mickey Mouse has confirmed and reinforced. Manas-manasi, gitu lah saudara ya. Reinforce Abel's own desire. They feed on each other's cravings. Desire flies back and forth across the room like a ping pong match. And the value of Mickey Mouse goes to the rooftop. Boneka yang biasa-biasa menjadi luar biasa. Menarik ya manusia itu. Or, maybe another illustration for the youngsters. Have you noticed or have you ever watched a sinetron or Korean drama where two friends often fall in love with the same person, with the same guy, the same girl, whichever is it, right? Why? Why is it two friends can fall in love with the same girl? Well, because friends are used to what? Sharing things. They are used to sharing things. They are used to inflaming each other's desires. Friends, sahabat, yeah, they enjoy what? They enjoy introducing things to each other. They say things like, hey, have you watched the new movie? Right? Hey, do you know this new book? Do you like it? I like it so good. And then whether you agree or not, oh yeah, because he likes it, I like it too, right? That's what friends do. And now in church, you know, for the more spiritual of you, have you heard this pastor? He's so cool, right? So, and everybody likes the pastor. Just even though he might not make any more sense. So, because I like it, you like it, right? That's what friends do. And if one friend says, yeah, itu biasa-biasa, and then you also become biasa-biasa, or that object, whatever it is. So, when it comes to lovers, if, let's say, Anton is head over heels in love with, whoever, and it's very natural for his friend, Bob, let's say, to feel the same way. And if Bob believes she's my one true love, she's my soulmate, and then the friendship can become rivalry, enemies. But if friend Bob says, yeah, she's okay, not so much, and then Anton will say, oh, really? Maybe not so much too, huh? Okay, see. See, the point is this. We often want something only because someone else wanted it first. Most probably that something is good. A career, house, a lover, a spouse, children, education. But because everybody says you must have it, you must have it like this, you must have it now. If not, you look bad, you're a loser, something is wrong with you, right? So you feel like I have to get it. And that something that biasa-biasa becomes an idol, becomes like a drug for you. Seperti candu. Biasa di luar biasa. Why? Because everybody says, you gotta get that. Right? And as a result, we want to get it no matter what, even if we play dirty. That's when sin comes into play. You get it? Right? And when sin comes into play, we try to be someone else we are not. The good news is this, church, from this verse. When Jesus comes in, he changes your heart. He changes, he opens your eyes to what is truly valuable. It's like Jesus coming into the store that's called my heart. And Jesus sees all the valuables, all the price tag. Okay, he says, this is worth 5 million, 10 million, 20 million. And Jesus, this is wrong. This is not 5 million, cuma 500 perak. This is not 10 million, this is supposed to be cuma 100,000 aja. And Jesus just flips all the value that you think it's high, when it's actually, it's not that valuable. And Jesus said, no, not this. These are not valuable, important, but not that valuable. This is important. The kingdom of God, this is important. Did you see? So it's like Jesus coming in and just switch all the price tags of your life, corrects the price so that it's good for you. The result, rather than loving what other people love, we can love what God loves. Rather than wanting what the world wants, we can want what God wants. Instead of looking, comparing, envying what other people have done, what other people have, we can stop and look at God and focus on what He wants to do in us and through us. Oh, what a liberating life that is. Right? Very liberating. So the question that we need to be asking, very simple, but not easy to answer. What do I want? What do you want exactly? In other words, when you sin, okay, ask yourself, what do I actually want that I have to sin to get that? Why do I cheat? Is it because of the grades? Or is it because I want to look good in front of my friends? You get it? Why do I, sometimes you often blame, oh, people are so greedy and materialistic, but people get rich for different reasons. Some want get lots of money for the purpose of power. Some wants money for the purpose of comfort. Those are two different things. Some wants lots of money. Why? So that I can beat that guy. See? So what do you want? What do you want? Is it comfort, power, to be liked, to get ahead, to be better than your siblings, to be better than your best friend? Is that it? And then ask, is this what God really wants? As John Piper, famous pastor, says, sin is what you do when your heart is not satisfied with God. Sin is what you do when your heart is not satisfied with God. Or let's put it another way. This is very important because of this. Let's be realistic, right? In life, we face temptations. We face challenges. We face suffering, right? Every day, every week, every year. And when you do face that, you have options. You can respond by your own selfish desires. Okay, the way I handle this is whatever makes me feel good. You can respond by trying to answer other people's expectations. You can respond by following your gut, being drawn by your emotions and just giving in to your emotions and fears of the time. Or whenever we are in the storm of life, we can respond by obeying God's will. Which one do you want? Selfish desires, expectations, pressure, or God? I want to follow God's will. Because we know true believers will say, I want to respond by what God says, right? Because we know when we do that, when we obey, even though it might not feel good at the moment, there is real peace. There is permanent joy. And there is hope, always. So, it is good to be controlled by Christ's love. Amen? It is liberating to be dominated by such force. And yet, when we talk about love, even though it's God's love, it can feel very abstract, right? Feels very subjective. It's like, we can't really get our hands on it. You can't really perceive love like you perceive a chair, right? So that's why here, Paul helps us to be more specific. How do we experience God's love? Well, let me help you. I want you to imagine the love of Christ like the sun. Okay, imagine yourself now on that bridge, the point is, how do you experience that sun? Well, you need to what? You need to see the light and feel the heat, right? Simple. See, there's light, ada cahayanya, and feel the heat, merasakan pancarannya, atau merasakan panasnya, sinarnya. So the first key to understanding Christ's love starts with seeing the light, meaning you have correct understanding that you see the sun, you don't see the moon, right? You see the sun, you don't see an airplane or Superman. You see the sun, you see the right object, right? So because here in going back to your Bible, it says, for the love of Christ controls us because we have concluded that word concluded means to judge, to evaluate, to resolve. Meaning, I'm thinking about the love, I'm thinking about Christ. There's a theology, there's an understanding, not just feeling. Get it? And what is it that Paul concludes? What is it that we have concluded? Verse 14b says that one has died for all, therefore all have died, and he died for all. What Paul pergumul with his mind is the meaning of the death of Jesus Christ on the cross. Now, every religion, every ideology has a visual symbol, right? To explain the core feature of its beliefs. So in Buddhism, you have the lotus flower or the Dharma wheel, right? In Judaism, you've got the Star of David. In Islam, you have the crescent and the star. Even there's no atheism here. Even atheism has a symbol. You know that? The Darwin fish. fish with a Darwin thing on it. Now, Christianity is not exception. Christianity also has a symbol, which obviously we know the cross, but you know that the cross is not the earliest Christian symbol, at least according to one scholar by the name of John Stott. In the early days, the Christians, they had many options for a symbol, such as the peacock. The peacock symbolizes immortality. Or the dove, because it symbolizes what? The spirit, right? The Pentecost, Curahan Roh Kudus. Or maybe one of the most popular symbols, maybe you've seen this, the fish. Ichthys, itu singkatan, acronym for Jesus Christ, Son of God, Savior. Ichthys, I see Yesu Kristu, nama Yesus Kristus. Fish, very famous symbol. And they have other symbols, the manger, the boat, the roadstone, all of that. But interesting, isn't it? They have so many options, so many good symbols. The boat is what? The place where Jesus teach. The roadstone reminds us of the resurrection, right? But amongst all the symbols, the early Christians chose the cross. The cross is what? A symbol of what? Suffering, shame, death. Interesting, right? From the outside, the cross has zero, even very negative appeal. If you want to promote your brand, right? If you want to promote your religion, it was such a bad marketing strategy. It was a very poor brand management. Itu PR-nya ngaco. It's a disastrous PR campaign, right? And yet, for those who see the meaning, for those who are being saved, 1 Corinthians 1 says, the cross is what? The power of God and the wisdom of God. It is where worldly values are turned upside down. Very powerful, isn't it? Other people see the cross as what? They can see, or the world sees the cross as what? Stupidity, weakness, illusion, coping mechanism, because you can't deal with reality, so you believe in this God thingy. Others see the cross, at worst, they see it as blasphemy. Ini penghujatan. At best, people see the cross as what? Source of inspiration. Oh, look at Jesus. But we Christians, we go beyond that, right? When we see the cross, what do we see? We see victory, right? We see life. We see beauty. We see forgiveness. We see redemption. We see reconciliation. We see eternal life. We see adoption. We see above all, on the cross of Jesus Christ, that old rugged cross, but the hymn says. We see an invitation into an everlasting fellowship with the triune God. See, take a moment, church, and reflect. Humanly speaking, the cross does not make sense. Secara manusiawi, salib itu gak masuk akal. Gak masuk akal. Ngapain percaya sama lambang kematian? That's like believing in electric chair. Right? Or maybe now, I don't know, in Indonesia, that's like believing in the drugs needle. Lambang kematian, no? But now you can believe. You can believe. In fact, if you are a Christian, you have bet your life on it. Right? Your whole life and your eternal life. You have bet on the symbol of shame and death. Surely, it's not your own doing. It must be the work of the triune God in you. The Father plans salvation. The Son completes salvation. The Spirit applies salvation in your heart. So praise God for your salvation. Without for Him, you cannot be here. You cannot praise Him. You cannot see the cross as something beautiful and awesome. As Jeremiah 9, 23, 24 says, one of my favorite verses in the Bible says, Jeremiah 9, let not the wise man boast in his wisdom. Let not the mighty man boast in his might. Let not the rich man boast in his riches. But let him who boasts in this, that he understands and knows me. The word of God says. Yeah. But like I said, it's not enough to see the light, right? The sun again. It's not enough to just see the light. You got to experience the sun, you got to feel the warmth, right? the God of Baal, the deep fount. Look back with me to verse 14b and 15a again. That one has died for all, therefore all have died. And he died for all, that those who live might no longer live for themselves, but for him who for their sake died and was raised. See. Now pay attention. What happens to Jesus on the cross happens to all believers. Because it says that one died, everyone died. Now this is a very weird, not often talked about in church. Because when we think about salvation, we often think, what? Jesus died for me, right? A substitute. He's over there, he died for me. But here it's saying somehow, not only Jesus died to take our place, here somehow it's talking about somehow Jesus took us with him. When he died, we also died. Let me try to explain this with an illustration. There is a famous skit in YouTube. If you've ever opened this, it's a very famous one. Have you know this? Lifehouse, Everything, it's called Everything. Or basically just type in Lifehouse, Everything skit, you got it, okay? So there's a very, very famous skit in YouTube that tells the story of a girl. Basically, in the beginning, she has this good relationship with Jesus, okay? She walks around with Jesus Christ, it's all good. And then things started to pull her away from Christ. I wanted to share the video, but it's too long. I don't want to. So I'm just going to describe. You can just watch at home, okay? The real thing is more emotional. You can see it later. So things represented by these guys start to pull her away from Christ. Things like romance, money, pleasure, career. Which, by the way, all of these things are good by themselves, okay? But when they are disconnected from Christ, in that skit, what happens is, when these things, these good things are disconnected from Christ, it led her to despair. In the middle of the skit, she wanted to kill herself with a gun. Okay? So in the end, these things start to pile up, right? Start to pile up, separating her from Christ. By the way, this is Jesus Christ. So what happens is Christ tries to pull her. Go back, my child, go back, right? And then she wants to go back to Christ. But every time she tries to go back to Christ, these things are not only blocking her, but these things are also pushing her. Dipukul, didorong, dijatuhkan. Okay? So quite a scene that is quite kasar, okay? It's quite brutal in a way. So, whenever she gets closer to Jesus, the beating gets worse and worse. So finally what happens is, because she can't be rescued, Jesus ends up doing this. Okay? Can you see it? So rather than standing away from her, she effectively shielded her. Got it? So that all the beating now is on Jesus, not on the girl. But I would modify this skit one thing. If I can modify it, I would imagine Jesus hugging her. So that if he's hugging her, right, when these guys are grabbing, hitting, she can feel the force, right? She can feel the force. She's not hurt. She's not feeling as bad as Christ, but at least she can feel it, right? She can feel the tension, the pressure, the heat, the sweat, the screaming, the hatred, right? It's so close, right? So close, hugging. He's protecting her, but she can feel it. See, I think that's what 2 Corinthians died, we died for him, is saying. Jesus is close for us. See, in this way, when Jesus is close to her, when she feels the tension, she can understand two things. One, how bad it is, right? The punishment is so bad. This is what it feels like, right? And she can feel how loving Jesus is. He does not stand far away. In fact, Jesus is here with her, for her, with you. For me. Close. not just replace. Did you get the mental image, right? This is important because of this. Often, if we are honest, and this is also my spiritual life sometimes, if we are honest, our posture with Jesus often goes like this. With one hand, we want him close. Come on, Jesus, please come into my life. I have so much problems. I want you to fix my problems. But with another hand, okay, that's it. Don't come closer anymore because I still want to enjoy these sins. I want you to close. I want to call you. Just wait until I call you. Just don't come to my house, right? Come only when I call you. Come only when I need you. Come close. If you're done with my problem, okay, please let me just take care of my own things. We want Jesus close, but not too close, because if Jesus gets too close, we would have to change. Right? And we don't like change. We don't like change. We still want to rule over some areas of our life, this little hobby, that little way of doing things. But the true gospel does not work like that, isn't it? He says, verse 50 again, he died for all, and all that those who live might no longer live for themselves, but for him who for their sake died and was raised. See, it's like the sun. Go back to the sun. When the sun gives light and heat, what does it give? The sun gives itself, right? Part of itself. So when God saves you, he gives you himself. When God saves you, he doesn't give you some rules. He doesn't give you some rituals. He doesn't even give you grace or forgiveness as if it's like a thing, an object. No, he gives you himself. Maybe another mental picture is this. Couples. Couples change over time, isn't it, right? The couples, after they got in the relationship, they change over time. They influence each other, hopefully for the better, right? Hopefully. Why? Because they move in together. So used to be separated. Pacaran, tunangan, menikah, pindahan, right? Move in together. So they live in close proximity with each other for long periods of time. Selalu bersamaan. Kecuali kalau lagi di toilet misalnya, begitu kan? But live together, close. Yeah. Now, when God moves in, right? When we accept him, he moves in, right? He moves into our house, right? He's not only close to you, he is in you. Closer than husband and wife. And he is in you all the time. Whether you go to work or right? See, if your husband, your wife, your spouse, your pacar can influence you, isn't it ridiculous when someone as big as Jesus, as amazing as Jesus, he comes in and doesn't do anything to you? You get my point? When someone as big as Jesus moves in, change is inevitable. Gotta accept that. Live for. That's why it seems he says, not only for themselves, but for him who was, but for him. Let me give you Bart Hoffer, one of the great pastors, he says, captures this by saying, only the man who is dead to his own will can follow Christ. Only the man who is dead to his own will can follow Christ. You know this, I think I missed the one. Okay. There's this TV series called Seinfeld. Anybody ever heard of that? In the 90s. Seinfeld. And there's a character named George in Seinfeld. George is this semi-bald guy, middle-aged, lovable, a bit short fellow. Basically, George has nothing going on for him. George has nothing going on for him, and he still lives with his parents. Okay? Orang gagal lah kalau bahasa kita. Yeah. George realizes that his life would be far better if he did just the opposite of what he would normally do in every situation. So George has this friend, Jerry Seinfeld, I forgot his name. Jerry says, convince you, yeah, you're right. You have to do that. You have to to do the opposite of what you usually do. Why? Because your natural instinct is, your natural instinct sucks. Because your natural instinct is wrong. Just do the opposite. If you feel like going there, don't go there. Go the opposite way. So it's very, it's a situational comedy. So it's a comedy show. So what happens is George took Jenny's advice, and as the episode progresses, George follows the advice, right? He lands a new job, he gets a new girl, and he gets a new apartment by following the opposite. Perhaps, in a way, following Jesus looks like that. Doing the opposite of what usually comes natural to us. It is natural to hold a grudge. Dendam itu natural, betul ya? But Jesus calls us to forgive. It is natural to love and to care those who love us back. But Jesus calls us to love our enemies. It is natural to look out for our own interests. But Jesus calls us to love our neighbors and ourselves. See, sometimes when you say, dead to your will, no, Jesus is not asking you to live a fake, joyless life. No. He's actually guiding you to experience a better life when you can get, quote unquote, a new job, a new girl, an apartment, right? By faith, if you do this, learn to kill your flesh, right? Dead to your own will. By faith, what happens is actually your desire is being set. I would use the word, your love is being calibrated. Dikalibrasi. Hasratmu dikalibrasi. Dibenarkan. So that you can love what God loves. Okay, let me close with one more illustration, one more image. Have you all heard, I've shown up this a bit of a tadi, ada ketawanya tapi gak ulang lagi. Have you heard the word imprinting? Imprinting. I am printing. Okay? Imprinting, in psychobiology, imprinting is a form of learning. Okay? In which a very young animal fixes its attention on the very first object that it sees. You know, when a duck hatches, sees the mom, and then follows along, right? That's called imprinting. Itu namanya imprinting, Bapak Ibu Saudara. I don't know what the Indonesian is. Imcetak, aneh. I don't know what imprinting, but you get the point, right? You know what I'm talking about. Yeah, imprinting is like, so if you have a small, how many? We just had 6 puppies at home. So, yes, you want one? 10 million, okay. each, okay. So when the puppy hatch, oh, not hatch, born, the first object you see is usually follow along, yeah? Okay, it's like imprinting means I'm bound to you, automatically bound.
1: Right.
0: Now, in ducks and geese it's about 24 to 48 hours after hatching. In cats it's 2 to 7 weeks. Dogs takes up to 10 weeks. Primates, kayak monyet gitu bisa, 6 to 12 months. And it's very interesting, sometimes if you don't have the parent, you can even imprint primates on your shoe. Even object, you can make it like a parent. Very interesting. Now, can imprinting happen to humans? According to the famed saga called Twilight, the answer is yes. Now, for those who don't know what Twilight is this famous book by Stephanie Meyer. Yeah.

thing in that movie that they have what's called imprinting. What's imprinting in Twilight? Let me tell you. All right. Imprinting is when the werewolf shapeshifter, right? Because they have vampire, you have man, and they have werewolf. Because apparently, because werewolf are animals, so you get the analogy, right? Like dogs, his cats, dogs. Apparently, werewolf also can imprint. So when a werewolf imprint on a specific woman, he becomes unconditionally bound to her for the rest of his life. And here's how Jacob, yes, that Jacob, Black describes it, okay? If you can look at that. This is what imprinting feels like from Jacob. It is not like love at first sight, really. It's more like gravity moves. Pay attention if you want to love better, okay? Okay. When you see her, suddenly it's not the earth holding you here anymore. See us. And nothing matters more than her. And you will do anything for her, be anything for her. You become whatever she needs you to be, whether that's a protector or a lover or a friend or a brother. By Jacob Black. Right. So let me ask you. Jacob ends up, you know, he imprints on that little girl, Gnesme. Right? That Gnesme. Let me ask you, if this is what he feels, this is what Jacob feels when he gets imprinting, right? When Renesmee tells Jacob what to do, do this, don't do that. Do you think it's a burden or it's a joy for Jacob? Of course it's a joy. Joy. Nothing would make Jacob happier than doing what Renesmee wants. See, the same is true with God's love. Dying and living for Christ is like getting an imprint. It's not a cold, joyless life, but full of energy, full of holy desire. So pray and ask and look for ways where you can imprint on God and all that He is. Because when that happens, you might be able to feel in your heart, no longer the things of the earth holding you anymore, but God is holding you anymore. Nothing is more important than God. So that, as the last sentence said, so that we become what we need to be. We do what we need to be done. Right? Both for God's sake and for our joy. That's what it means to be dominated with Christ. It will change your life and others around you. Let's pray.

0: It was Valentine's Day. Valentine's Day celebration at church. I think it was like in 2006 or 2007. So, I invited the girl that I had a crush on to come. Yes, relax, man. It was supposed to be a relaxing evening, right? With friends, music, and God, because at church. But actually, I had something planned. It was supposed to be some sort of an ambush for her. So I had something planned. Now, I just learned how to play the guitar. A total newbie. I can sing a little bit. But apparently, I hugely overestimated my singing ability. But somehow, okay, somehow I find justification in my head that on Valentine's Day, in front of my church friends and guests, I would serenade her. Okay, serenade means I would sing for her, okay? So I gathered all my courage and sang Loving You. You know the song? Yeah! Who sang, right? So I was like, oh yeah. So it was my turn. I had this classic guitar, not even an acoustic guitar. It was not even plugged in. It was like, you know, with a mic. So everything just ran down. And just okay, and then the MC even asked me, so why are you singing today? And I said, for someone special. And all eyes automatically look at her sitting in the back. I don't know how everybody can know that, so apparently I'm not very good at, you know, covering all the whole things. So thus began my one time, totally embarrassing, totally incompetent, totally crazy, what the heck am I thinking, solo performance. The most embarrassing thing I have ever done in my life is happened on that day, and yet I sang even though I forgot some of the lyrics. But I did it. How many of you think that after the performance, I was able to get her heart? No one? Oh my goodness. Thank you for your confidence in the pastor. Okay. Yes. I was wrong. I was not able to get her heart. In fact, she ran away from me. Okay, so love makes us do crazy things, right? Things that you could never imagine you could do, but do it anyway because of your affection towards the object of your love. Now, I wonder today, the question is simply this: if love, desire, affection, you know, is that the driving motivation in your Christian life? For that, let's open our Bibles to 2 Corinthians 5. 2 Corinthians 5, verse 14 and 15. I have it up here. So you can open your Bible, you can look up at the phone, or you can just look at the screen. Actually, because it's only two verses, and I have the God version. No, just kidding. The ESV up here. Can we just read together from this version, just so that we can have one voice, one accord, okay? This is 2 Corinthians 5, 14 to 15, the ESV, okay? 3, 2, 1. For the love of Christ controls us, because we have concluded this, that one has died for all, therefore all have died. And he died for all, that those who live might not longer live for themselves, but for him who for their sake died and was raised. Amen. Amen. So, 2 Corinthians, just a bit of background, is a very painful and personal letter for Paul. Because in that letter, you found Paul highlighting his affliction, his weakness. Okay? Very personal letter. And not only that, in the Corinthian church, they have what's called new leaders coming up. New leaders, they call themselves super apostles. super apostles. Basically, these are the guys who are very excited about their gifts. They are very boastful. They think that they are better than Paul because they can preach better, because they can speak in tongues, because they can do all these wondrous things. So these super apostles begin to basically undermine Paul's authority, saying that, you know, Paul is inconsistent, Paul is weak, Paul, you know, his letters are heavy, but his presence is right? So we are better than Paul. So in our text today, these two verses, Paul basically is trying to defend himself. Paul is trying to answer questions such as, you know, why is it an apostle like Paul behave like that? Why does he suffer so much? What makes him keep going in ministry? Why isn't Paul more like the super apostles who are these very great big figures? Why is it Paul looks so small and weak? By the way, Paul is short, they say, and ugly. So I think I would say that I might be more handsome than him. Anyway, so but he's asking the question, what makes him keep going? What makes Paul keep going in ministry? With all this witness, with all this opposition, and all of this, you know, amazing, larger than life, super apostles. Essentially, the answer is this. Because Paul is controlled by the love of Christ. Now, the Greek word for control there is translated in other verses as compels or urges, constraints, okay? Constraints. So it has the basic sense of holding something together so that it does not fall apart, okay? Holding something together so that it does not fall apart. One translator put it like this: for the love of Christ leaves us no choice. Okay. For the love of Christ leaves us no choice. In other words, here the love of Christ completely dominates or claims Paul, that he no longer live for himself, he live for God, for Christ. Okay? And moreover, the verb control is a present tense, meaning this is an ongoing experience for Paul. Christ's love does not merely inspire, does not merely wow for one time during the KKR, during the that lovely worship, during that awesome preaching. No, not one time, not one season, not one year, not 10 years, but this is something, this love is the some sort of a captivating life force, okay? Something that pulls Paul again and again, affects his thoughts, his speech, and his decisions, everything about him, okay? So that's the sense that we get from first from this text. Now the question then becomes like this, church. The question becomes, why do we do the things that we do? Right? Kenapa kita melakukan apa yang kita lakukan? Sebenarnya apa sih? Why do we fall short? Ultimately, I have to say, why do we fail doing good things? Ultimately, I would say it has to do with our desires. Hasrat, yeah? Hasrat, desires. The heart of the matter is the matter of the heart. Got it? The heart of the matter is the matter of the heart. Or put it another way, like this. When we sin, okay? When we fail to obey God, oftentimes, we say, oh, it's all because it's a psychological problem. So we say, yes, I have no self-esteem, I have unmet needs, so I am haus cinta kasih, right? Unmet needs, right? So I sin. Or we say, I sin sometimes because, oh, it's because of, it's a social problem. I've grown up in a broken home family, I don't have a good relationship at home, I don't have many friends, so I do drugs. Social, right? Got it? Or maybe I said I failed to do the right things because it's a historical factor. Yes, because in the past, I was abused. In the past, I did this. In the past, someone did this to me. So today, I'm in jail, or whatever it is. Or some might even blame, oh yeah, I did this because it's my hormone, because it's my body, so physical. But yes, I have to say that they do influence us. Psychological factor, social factor, physiological factor, and historical factor. They do influence us. But here we have to admit that our real problem, church, is not psychological, historical, social, or physiological, but it's spiritual. The heart is the problem. Our heart stays away from the love of Christ. Our heart is not dominated by His love. We are dominated by other things. To put it simply, we simply don't like God. Now, reflect on this thing. What is beneath the ugliness of the world? If you can answer that. What is the core, or you know, what makes suffering exist in this world? Now, of course, I do not pretend I know all the answers. This is not a comprehensive answer. But I would say, after years of walking with God, I would say that one answer is like this. I think the root of every conflict and pain is uncontrolled cravings, okay? Uncontrolled desire, meaning we think we want something good. We think that feels good, right? That's what we want. I want that. That feels good. That looks good. That is good. And yet, when in fact, that thing is actually bad for us. Let me give you an example. Imagine a room full of Disney toys, okay? Full of Disney toys. And then there's this kid, let's call him Abel, okay? Abel walks into a room full of dolls and play around with Mickey Mouse, right? All the Disney dolls. I was supposed to bring my doll, but I was afraid that they're gonna make me look bad. This is quite why dolls are wrong. But I don't have Mickey Mouse. I have a Stitch doll. Anyway, okay. So Abel came into the room full of dolls and he played with Mickey Mouse. Now, suddenly, a second child, let's call him Cain and Abel, right? Cain walks into the room. He scans the room, he looks at all the dolls, and in the middle sat Abel and Mickey Mouse. Now, let me ask you, especially the parents here, which toy do you think that Cain wants to play with? Mickey? Mickey Mouse. He has lots of options, but yet somehow, what's that? That looks cool, that looks fun, I want that, right? Interesting, right? You have lots of options. You have Goofy, you have Stitch, you have Pluto, you have Donald Duck, whatever. But I want Mickey Mouse. Cain also wants Mickey Mouse. Why is he unimpressed by other animals? Well, because Abel is what? Happily playing with it. Oh, this is so fun. I don't know how people play with Mickey Mouse. But anyway, you get the point, right? What's more interesting is, I can bet you, if there is no Cain, if there is no second child, I would imagine Abel, after playing with Mickey Mouse, okay, for 15 minutes, he would get bored, put down a Mickey Mouse very easily, and play with Goofy or Donald Duck, right? But now, because there is Cain, do you think we let go? No, this is mine. Walk over my dead body before you take my Mickey Mouse, right? Yeah. So he clings to Mickey Mouse like his life depended on it. Why? Because Cain's desire for Mickey Mouse has confirmed and reinforced, manas-manasi, gitu lah sebenarnya, reinforced Abel's own desire. They feed on each other cravings. Desire flies back and forth across the room like a ping pong match, and the value of Mickey Mouse goes to the rooftop. Boneka yang biasa-biasa menjadi luar biasa. Menarik ya manusia itu. Or maybe another illustration for the youngsters. Have you noticed or have you ever watched a sinetron or Korean drama where two friends often fall in love with the same person, with the same guy, the same girl, whichever is it, right? Why? Why is it two friends can fall in love with the same girl? Well, because friends are used to what? Sharing things. They are used to sharing things. They are used to inflaming each other's desires. Friends, sahabat, yeah, they enjoy what? They enjoy introducing things to each other. They say things like, hey, have you watched the new movie? Right? Hey, do you know this new book? Do you like it? I like it so good. And then whether you're going, oh yeah, because he likes it, I like it too, right? That's what friends do. And now in church, you know, for the more spiritual of you, have you heard this pastor? He's so cool, right? So, and everybody likes the pastor. Just even though he might not make more sense. So, because I like it, you like it, right? That's what friends do. And if one friend says, yeah, itu biasa-biasa, and then you also become biasa-biasa on that object, whatever it is. So, when it comes to lovers, if, let's say, Anton is head over heels in love with whoever, and it's very natural for his friend, Bob, let's say, to feel the same way. And if Bob believes she's my one true love, she's my soulmate, and then the friendship can become rivalry, enemies. But if friend Bob says, yeah, she's okay, not so much, and then Anton will say, oh, really? Maybe not so much too, huh? Okay, see. See, the point is this. We often want something only because someone else wanted it first. Most probably that something is good. Like a career, house, a lover, a spouse, children, education. But because everybody says you must have it, you must have it like this, you must have it now. If not, you look bad, you're a loser, something's wrong with you, right? So you feel like I have to get it. And that something that biasa-biasa becomes an idol, becomes like a drug for you. Seperti candu. Biasa di luar biasa. Why? Because everybody says, you gotta get that. Right? And as a result, we want to get it no matter what, even if we play dirty. That's when sin comes into play. You get it? Right? That when sin comes into play, we try to be someone else we are not. Good news is this, church, from this verse. When Jesus comes in, He changes your heart. He changes, He opens your eyes to what is truly valuable. It's like Jesus coming into the store that's called my heart, and Jesus sees all the valuables, all the price tag, okay? He says, this is worth 5 million, 10 million, 20 million, and Jesus, this is wrong. This is not 5 million, ini cuma 500 perak. This is not 10 million, this is supposed to be cuma 100,000 aja. And Jesus just flips all the value that you think it's high when it's actually, it's not that valuable. And Jesus says, no, not this. These are not valuable, important, but not that valuable. This is important. The kingdom of God, this is important. Did you see? So it's like Jesus coming in and just switch all the price tags of your life, corrects the price, so that it's good for you. The result, rather than loving what other people love, we can love what God loves. Rather than wanting what the world wants, we can want what God wants. Instead of looking, comparing, envying what other people have done, what other people have, we can stop and look at God and focus on what He wants to do in us and through us. Oh, what a liberating life that is, right? Very liberating. So the question that we need to be asking, very simple, but not easy to answer, what do I want? What do you want exactly? In other words, when you sit, okay, ask yourself, what do I actually want that I have to sin to get that? Why do I cheat? Is it because of the grades? Or is it because I want to look good in front of my friends? You get it? Why do I sometimes you often blame, oh, people are so greedy and materialistic. But people get rich for different reasons. Some want to get lots of money for the purpose of power. Some wants money for the purpose of comfort. Those are different, two different things. Some wants lots of money. Why? So that I can beat that guy. See? So what do you want? What do you want? Is it comfort, power, to be liked, to get ahead, to be better than your siblings, to be better than your best friend? Is that it? And then ask, is this what God really wants? As John Piper, famous pastor, says, sin is what you do when your heart is not satisfied with God. Sin is what you do when your heart is not satisfied. Or let's put it another way. This is very important because of this. Let's be realistic, right? In life, we face temptations. We face challenges. We face suffering, right? Every day, every week, every year. And when you do face that, you have options. You can respond by your own selfish desires. Okay, the way I handle this is whatever makes me feel good. You can respond by trying to answer other people's expectations. You can respond by following your gut, just being drawn by your emotions and just giving in to your emotions and fears of the time. Or whenever we are in the storm of life, we can respond by obeying God's will. Which one do you want? Selfish desires, expectations, pressure, or God? I want to follow God's will. Because we know true believers will say, I want to respond by what God says, right? Because we know when we do that, when we obey, even though it might not feel good at the moment, there is real peace. There is permanent joy. And there is hope, always. So, it is good to be controlled by Christ's love. Amen? It is liberating to be dominated by such force. And yet, when we talk about love, even though it's God's love, it can feel very abstract, right? It feels very subjective. It's like, we can't really get our hands on it. You can't really perceive love like you perceive a chair, right? So, that's why here, Paul helps us to be more specific. How do we experience God's love? Well, let me help you. I want you to imagine the love of Christ like the sun. Okay? Imagine yourself now on that bridge, at the top of that, itu dermaga, ya, pier, dermaga, or bridge, whatever you mean. The point is, how do you experience that sun? Well, you need to what? You need to see the light and feel the heat, right? Simple. See, there's light, ada cahayanya, and feel the heat. Merasakan pancarannya, atau merasakan panasnya, sinarnya, right? So, the first key to understanding Christ's love starts with seeing the light. Meaning, you have correct understanding. That you see the sun, you don't see the moon, right? You see the sun, you don't see an airplane or Superman. You see the sun. You see the right object, right? So, because here in going back to your Bible, it says, for the love of Christ controls us because we have concluded, that word concluded means to judge, to evaluate, to resolve. Meaning, I'm thinking about the love, I'm thinking about Christ. There is a theology, there's an understanding, not just feeling. Get it? And what is it that Paul concludes? What is it that we have concluded? Verse 14b says that one has died for all, therefore all have died, and he died for all. What Paul bergumul with his mind is the meaning of the death of Jesus Christ on the cross. Now, every religion, every ideology has a visual symbol, right? To explain the core feature of its beliefs. So in Buddhism, you have the lotus flower or the Dharma wheel, right? In Judaism, you've got the Star of David. In Islam, you have the crescent and the star. Even there's no atheism here. Even atheism has a symbol. You know that? The Darwin fish. Fish with the Darwin thing on it. Now, Christianity is not exception. Christianity also has a symbol, which obviously we know the cross. But you know that the cross is not the earliest Christian symbol, at least according to one scholar by the name of John Stott. In the early days, the Christians, they had many options for a symbol, such as the peacock, Guru Merak. The peacock symbolizes immortality. Or the dove, Guru Merpati, because it symbolizes what? The spirit, right? The Pentecost, Curahan Roh Kudus. Or maybe one of the most popular symbols, maybe you've seen this, the fish, Ichthys, itu singkatan, acronym for Jesus Christ, Son of God, Savior, Ichthys, IC, Yesu Kristu, nama Yesus Kristus, fish, very famous symbol. And they have other symbols, the manger, the boat, the roadstone, all of that. But interesting, isn't it? They have so many options, so many good symbols. The boat is what? The place where Jesus teach. The gold stone reminds us of the resurrection, right? But amongst all the symbols, the early Christians chose the cross. The cross is what? A symbol of what? Suffering. Shame. Death. Interesting, right? From the outside, the cross has zero, even very negative appeal. If you want to promote your brand, right? If you want to promote your religion, it was such a bad marketing strategy. It was a very poor brand management. Itu PR-nya ngaco. It's a disastrous PR campaign, right? And yet, for those who see the meaning, for those who are being saved, 1 Corinthians 1 says, the cross is what? The power of God and the wisdom of God. It is where worldly values are turned upside down. Very powerful, isn't it? Other people see the cross as what? They can see, or the world sees the cross as what? Stupidity, weakness, illusion, coping mechanism, because you can't deal with reality, so you believe in this God thingy. Others see the cross, at worst, they see it as blasphemy. Ini penghujatan. At best, people see the cross as what? Source of inspiration. Oh, look at Jesus. But we Christians, we go beyond that, right? When we see the cross, what do we see? We see victory, right? We see life. We see beauty. We see forgiveness. We see redemption. We see reconciliation. We see eternal life. We see adoption. We see above all, on the cross of Jesus Christ, that old rugged cross, what the hymn says. We see an invitation into an everlasting fellowship with the triune God. See, take a moment, church, and reflect. Humanly speaking, the cross does not make sense. Secara manusiawi, salib itu nggak masuk akal. Nggak masuk akal. Ngapain percaya sama lambang kematian? That's like believing in electric chair. Right? Or maybe now, I don't know, in Indonesia, it's like believing in the drugs needle. Lambang kematian, no? But now you can believe. You can believe. In fact, if you are a Christian, you have bet your life on it. Right? Your whole life and your eternal life. You have bet on the symbol of shame and death. Surely, it's not your own doing. It must be the work of the triune God in you. The Father plans salvation, the Son completes salvation, the Spirit applies salvation in your heart. So praise God for your salvation. If it's not for Him, you cannot be here, you cannot praise Him, you cannot see the cross as something beautiful and awesome. As Jeremiah 9, 23, 24 says, one of my favorite verses in the Bible says, Jeremiah 9, let not the wise man boast in his wisdom. Let not the mighty man boast in his might. Let not the rich man boast in his riches. But let him who boasts in this, that he understands and knows
1: me. The word of God says.
0: Yeah. But like I said, it's not enough to see the light, right? The sun again. It's not enough to just see the light. You got to experience the sun. You got to feel the warmth, right? You got to feel the heat. Now, look back with me to verse 14b and 15a again. That one has died for all, therefore all have died. And he died for all, that those who live might no longer live for themselves, but for him who for their sake died and was raised. See? Now pay attention. What happens to Jesus on the cross happens to all believers. Because it says that one died, everyone died. Now, this is a very weird, not often talked about in church. Because when we think about salvation, we often think, what? Jesus died for me, right? A substitute. He's over there, he died for me. But here it's saying, somehow, not only Jesus died to take our place, here somehow it's talking about, somehow Jesus took us with him. When he died, we also died. Let me try to explain this with an illustration. There's a famous skit in YouTube. If you've ever opened this, it's a famous one. Have you know this? Lifehouse, Everything. It's called Everything. Or basically just type in Lifehouse, Everything skit. You got it, all right? So there's a very, very famous skit in YouTube that tells the story of a girl. Basically, in the beginning, she has this good relationship with Jesus. Okay? She walks around with Jesus Christ. It's all good. And then things started to pull her away from Christ. I wanted to share the video, but it's too long. I don't want to. So I'm just going to describe. You can just watch at home, okay? The real thing is more emotional. You can see it later. So things represented by these guys start to pull her away from Christ. Things like romance, money, pleasure, career, which, by the way, all of these things are good by themselves, okay? But when they are disconnected from Christ, in that skit, what happens is, when these things, these good things are disconnected from Christ, it led her to despair. In the middle of the skit, she wanted to kill herself with a gun. Okay? So in the end, these things start to pile up, right? Start to pile up, separating her from Christ. By the way, this is Jesus Christ. So what happens is Christ tries to pull her. Go back, my child, go back, right? And then she wants to go back to Christ. But every time she tries to go back to Christ, these things are not only blocking her, but these things are also pushing her. Dipukul, didorong, dijatuhkan. Okay? So quite a scene that is quite kasar, okay? It's quite brutal in a way. So, whenever she gets closer to Jesus, the beating gets worse and worse. So finally what happens is, because she can't be rescued, Jesus ends up doing this. Okay? Can you see it? So rather than standing away from her, she effectively shielded her. Got it? So that all the beating now is on Jesus, not on the girl. But I would modify this skit one thing. If I can modify it, I would imagine Jesus hugging her, so that if he's hugging her, right, when these guys are grabbing, hitting, she can feel the force, right? She can feel the force. She's not hurt. She's not feeling. You know, as bad as Christ, but at least she can feel it, right? She can feel the tension, the pressure, the heat, the sweat, the screaming, the hatred, right? It's so close, right? So close, hugging. He's protecting her, but she can feel it. See, I think that's what 2 Corinthians died, we died for him, is saying. Jesus is close for us. See, in this way, when Jesus is close to her, when she feels the tension, she can understand two things. One, how bad sin is, right? The punishment is so bad. This is what it feels like, right? And she can feel how loving Jesus is. Jesus is, he does not stand far away. In fact, Jesus is here with her, for her, with you, for me.
1: Close, close.
0: Not just replace. Did you get the mental image, right? This is important because of this. Often, if we are honest, and this is also my spiritual life sometimes. If we are honest, our posture with Jesus often goes like this. With one hand, we want him close. Come on, Jesus, please come into my life. I have so much problems. I want you to fix my problems. But with another hand, okay, that's it. Don't come closer anymore because I still want to enjoy these things. I want you to close. I want to call you. Just help. Just wait until I call you. Just don't come to my house, right? Come only when I call you. Come only when I need you. Come close. If you're done with my problem, okay, please let me just take care of my own things. We want Jesus close, but not too close, because if Jesus gets too close, we would have to change. Right? And we don't like change. We don't like change. We still want to rule over some areas of our life, this little hobby, that little way of doing things. But the true gospel does not work like that, isn't it? He says, verse 50 again, he died for all, and all that those who live might no longer live for themselves, but for him who for their sake died and was raised. See, it's like the sun. Go back to the sun. When the sun gives light and heat, what does it give? The sun gives itself, right? Part of himself. So when God saves you, he gives you himself. When God saves you, he doesn't give you some rules. He doesn't give you some rituals. He doesn't even give you grace or forgiveness as if it's like a thing, an object. No, he gives you himself. Maybe another mental picture is this. Couples. Couples change over time, isn't it? Right? The couples, after they got into a relationship, they change over time. They influence each other, hopefully for the better, right? Hopefully. Why? Because they move in together. Used to be separated. Pacaran, tunangan, menikah, pindahan, right? Move in together. So they live in close proximity with each other for long periods of time. Selalu bersamaan. Kecuali kalau lagi di toilet misalnya, begitu kan? But live together close. Yeah. Now, when God moves in, right? When we accept him, he moves in, right? He moves into our house, right? He's not only close to you, he is in you. Closer than husband and wife. And he is in you all the time. Whether you go to work or in the toilet, right? See, if your husband, your wife, your spouse, your pacar can influence you, isn't it ridiculous when someone as big as Jesus, as amazing as Jesus, he comes in and doesn't do anything to you? You get my point? When someone as big as Jesus moves in, change is inevitable. Gotta accept that. Live for. That's why the series here says, not only for themselves, but for him who was. But for him. Let me give you Bart Hoffer, one of the great pastors, he says, captures this by saying, only the man who is dead to his own will can follow Christ. Only the man who is dead to his own will can follow Christ. You know this. I think I missed the one. Okay. There's this TV series called Seinfeld. Anybody ever heard of that? In the 90s. Seinfeld. And there's a character named George in Seinfeld. George is this semi-bald guy, middle-aged, lovable, a bit short fellow. Basically, George has nothing going on for him. George has nothing going on for him, and he still lives with his parents. Okay? Orang gagal lah kalau bahasa kita. Yeah. George realizes that his life would be far better if he did just the opposite of what he would normally do in every situation. So George has this friend, Jerry Seinfeld, I forgot his name. Jerry says, convince her, yeah, you're right, you have to do that. You have to do the opposite of what you usually do. Why? Because your natural instinct sucks. Because your natural instinct is wrong. Just do the opposite. If you feel like going there, don't go there. Go the opposite way. So it's a situational comedy. So it's a comedy show. So what happens is George took Jerry's advice, and as the episode progresses, George follows the advice, right? He lands a new job, he gets a new girl, and he gets a new apartment by following the opposite. Perhaps, in a way, following Jesus looks like that. Doing the opposite of what usually comes natural to us. It is natural to hold a grudge. Dendam itu natural, betul ya? But Jesus calls us to forgive. It is natural to love and to care those who love us back. But Jesus calls us to love our enemies. It is natural to look out for our own interests. But Jesus calls us to love our neighbors and ourselves. And sometimes when you tend to your will, no, Jesus is not asking you to live a fake, joyless life. No. He's actually guiding you to experience a better life when you can get, quote unquote, a new job, a new girl, an apartment, right? By faith, if you do this, learn to kill your flesh, right? Death to your own will. By faith, what happens is actually your desire is being set. I would use the word your love is being calibrated. Dikalibrasi. Hasratmu dikalibrasi. Dibenarkan. So that you can love what God loves. Okay, let me close with one more illustration, one more image. Have you all heard, I've shown up this a bit of a tadi, ada ketawanya tapi gak ulang lagi. Have you heard the word imprinting? Imprinting. I am printing. Okay? Imprinting, in psychobiology, imprinting is a form of learning. Okay? In which a very young animal fixes its attention on the very first object that it sees. You know, when a duck hatches, sees the mom, and then follows along, right? That's called imprinting. Itu namanya imprinting, Bapak Saudara. I don't know what the Indonesian is. Imcetak, aneh. I don't want imprinting, but you get the point, right? You know what I'm talking about. Yeah, imprinting. Okay. So if you have a small, I have like how many? We just had 6 puppies at home. So yes, you want one? 10 million. each. Okay. So when the puppy born. The first object he sees, he should follow along, yeah? Okay, it's like imprinting means I'm bound to you, automatically bound.
1: Right.
0: Now, in ducks and geese, it's about 24 to 48 hours after hatching. In cats, it's 2 to 7 weeks. Dogs takes up to 10 weeks. Primates, kayak monyet gitu bisa, 6 to 12 months. And it's very interesting, sometimes if you don't have the parent, you can even imprint primates on your shoe. Even object, you can make it like a parent. It's very interesting. Now, can imprinting happen to humans? According to the famed saga called Twilight, the answer is yes. Now, for those who don't know what Twilight is this famous book by Stephanie Meyer? Yeah. Mayer, and then they ran into a movie franchise called Twilight. Tells the story of a vampire, werewolf, and basically the love between, who's the guy? Robert? The girl and the, yeah. Okay, the vampire love, okay? Vampire love thingy. Okay, now. Edward, yes, thank you. Edward and... Everett and Bella. So Team Edward and Team Jacob, right? You know that one, right? So you got this. This is Twilight. Yeah. Now, one of the cool thing in that movie that they have what's called imprinting. What's imprinting in Twilight? Let me tell you. Okay. Imprinting is when the werewolf shapeshifter, right? Because they have vampire, you have man, and they have werewolf. Because apparently, because werewolf are animals, so you get the analogy, right? Like dogs, his cats, dogs, apparently werewolf also can imprint. So when a werewolf imprint on a specific woman, he becomes unconditionally bound to her for the rest of his life. And here's how Jacob, Black, describes it, okay? If you can.

by Jacob land. Right. So let me ask you. Jacob ends up, you know, he imprints on that little girl, Gnesme. Right? That Gnesme. Let me ask you, if this is what he feels, this is what Jacob feels when he gets imprinting, right? When Gnesme tells Jacob what to do, do this, don't do that. Do you think it's a burden or it's a joy for Jacob? Of course it's a joy. Joy. Nothing will make Jacob happier than doing what Gnesme wants. See, the same is true with God's love. Dying and like living for Christ is like getting an imprint. It's not a cold, joyless life, but full of energy, full of holy desire. So pray and ask and look for ways where you can imprint on God and all that He is. Because when that happens, you might be able to feel in your heart, no longer the things of the earth holding you anymore, but God is holding you anymore. Nothing is more important than God. So that, as the last sentence said, so that we become what we need to be. We do what we need to be done. Right? Both for God's sake and for our joy. That's what it means to be dominated with Christ. It will change your life and others around you. Let's pray.

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We've come to glorify you. Would you sing this with me tonight? Sing, I love you, Lord.

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